madhura madhura murali ghanashyama madhura madhura murali madhura madhura murali ghanashyama madhura madhura

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Shri Sai Ram. I bow at the divine lotus feet of our beloved Bhagavan, seeking his grace to guide the words that follow and the hearts that receive them. Revered elders, respected guests, dear sisters and brothers, a loving Sai Ram to one and all. We gather once again this evening as the golden hues of dusk envelop us to continue our sacred journey through the summer course in Bharatiya culture and spirituality. The theme in 2026, as you know, is Antar Jagarana or Inner Awakening, Guiding Light in Life's Journey. Every evening reflection is enriched by the wisdom gathered through the day. Let us, therefore, begin by briefly revisiting this morning's key takeaways. I now invite Ms. Sai Srilekha from final year MBA to share with us a summary of this morning's proceedings.

Shri Sai Ram, offering my prayerful salutations at the divine lotus feet of our beloved Mother Sai. Respected elders, honorable guests, my dear sisters and brothers, and all the members of the Sai fraternity, a loving Sai Ram to one and all present. I have been given the privilege to present the summary of the day two proceedings of the three-day summer course in the Bharatiya culture and spirituality on the theme Antar Jagarna, Inner Awakening, Guiding Light in the Life's Journey. The morning program commenced with the sacred chanting of the Medha Suktam Ganam, invoking the divine grace of Goddess Saraswati, setting a serene and contemplative tone for the day's sessions. The first speaker of the day, Major General Ashish Shah, engaged in a motivational interaction titled Tapas, Self-Discipline and Austerity as the Path to Transformation. Sir emphasized on harmonious living through unity, service to the country, and developing a resolve towards nation building. After a short break, the session continued with a case study presentation and discussion titled Inner Awakening and Abhyasa, Practice, Lessons from Lord Hanuman. The panel included Dr. Sai Shyam, Dr. V. Bhaskaran, Dr. K. J. Srinivas, Dr. Priyam Vadasi from Sri Sathya Sai Institute of Higher Learning, and Mr. Sai Ganesh Muthuraman, software engineer from Google. The discussion centered on selected verses of the Hanuman Chalisa, complemented by instances from the Ramayana and the teachings of our beloved Bhagwan. They stressed upon the three components, Bala, Buddhi, and Vidya, the strength, intellect, and knowledge as essential to achieve life's goal. The panel reiterated the need for all the three along with purity of thought, good intention, and grace of God. They further discussed in detail about Hanuman's divine quality of humility, availability, and surrender to God, which can be emulated by each one of us in our daily lives. They drew parallels from Hanuman's journey and the obstacles he overcame, using them as metaphors for the challenges people encounter in life and illustrating how we humans should exercise discernment and good judgment in responding to them. A particularly meaningful part of the session was the students from Vrindavan campus reflecting on the positive impact that chanting the Hanuman Chalisa had on their lives, sharing personal experiences of its influence. The session finally reached its culmination with the vibrant collective chanting of the Hanuman Chalisa by the entire gathering and concluded with the Shanti Mantra. Thank you, Jai Sai Ram.

Thank you, Sai Sri Lekha, for that crisply delivered, thorough summary. As we move from reflection to affection, Bhagavan Sri Satya Sai Baba leaves with us a timeless reminder. I quote, "Where there is righteousness in the heart, there is beauty in the character. Where there is beauty in the character, there is harmony in the home. Where there is harmony in the home, there is order in the nation. Where there is order in the nation, there is peace in the world." I unquote. This one teaching alone reveals to us why dharma is never an abstract ideal. It is the compass by which every thought, word, and action of our daily life must be guided. It is our Antaryami Baba who kindles the light of Antar Jagarana in us. We now move to the heart of this evening session, a panel discussion on inner awakening and righteous living, dharma as the compass for daily life. For the discussion, I'd like to invite our esteemed panelists. First, we have Ms. Sai Gita MN, a seasoned technology leader in big data and data science, currently serving as Senior Director of Software Engineering at Lowe's India. Admired for her quiet dedication to mentoring young professionals, an alumna of Sri Satya Sai Primary School and the Sri Satya Sai Institute of Higher Learning, Anandapur campus, Madam received the gold medal from Bhagavan's divine hands in 1993 for BSc Physics and went on to earn 6 gold medals at Bangalore University and topped M.Tech at NIT Suratkal. Daughter of Professor M. Nanjundaya, who was a long-serving controller of the examinations at Sri Satya Sai Institute of Higher Learning, under Bhagavan's direct guidance, Madam carries forward a proud legacy of excellence and values-based living. Next, we have on the stellar panel, Ms. Sai Swarupa Iyer, an alumna of IIT Kharagpur, who currently serves as the program lead at the Indica Center for Writing and Publishing, curating literary and cultural initiatives rooted in Indic knowledge traditions. Madam is the author of acclaimed books such as Abhaya, Avishi, Draupadi, the Tale of an Empress, Rukmini, Krishna's Wife, and Saranyu, Surya's Wife, celebrated for their thoughtful reimagining of classical narratives through women's perspectives. Our third panelist, Dr. Latashree S., is a senior medical officer at Sri Satya Sai General Hospital, Prashanti Nilayam, who has also served as a Bal Vikas Guru and spiritual coordinator, a graceful reunion of medical service and spiritual upliftment. Madam's erudite yet lucid discourses on the Bhagavad Gita are familiar to many of us, and she continues to inspire us through her current series of talks on Vedanta Parichaya. Dr. Latashree firmly believes that the assiduous practice of Bhagavan's teachings in daily life is the true path to self-emancipation and the welfare of the world. Finally, we have Mrs. Vidyulata Narayan, manager of the Education Division at East Sussex County in the UK and a successful entrepreneur. An alumna of the Sri Satya Sai Institute of Higher Learning and Madras University, Madam carries forward the spiritual and educational legacy of her father, Professor D. Narendra, the first principal of Vrindavan campus. Madam has served as National Bal Vikas Coordinator and Vice President of the Sri Satya Sai Organization, UK. Madam continues to train Bal Vikas Gurus while teaching at the Sri Satya Sai Centre of Merton, London. To guide the sacred exchange, I now humbly invite our moderator, Professor Rani P.L., the Dean of Humanities and Social Sciences, Languages and Literature at Sri Satya Sai Institute of Higher Learning and the Director of the Anantapur Campus. Madam is a guiding presence whose scholarship and leadership, grace and grit will steer our discussion this evening. Let us pray that Bhagavan, who is Dharma personified, blesses this discussion and speaks through each word shared here this evening. I now hand over the proceedings to our esteemed moderator, Professor Rani P.L. Over to you, Madam.

0: Sairam. A bee gives honey. The cow gives milk. Sun shines and rivers flow. We are yet to hear of a bee that'll give milk or a cow that'll give honey. We are yet to hear of a sun that will flow or a river that will shine. Om Shri Sai Ram. On behalf of the panelists, it is my privilege and blessing to offer our collective prayerful pranams to our beloved Bhagwan, who is the very embodiment of dharma, who is the architect of the Sarva Dharma Stupa, who is the resident of Dharma Kshetra, and who is the author of Dharma Vahini. To that embodiment of dharma, we offer our deliberations today. To the large part of this audience who belong to Gen Z, if not Gen Alpha, the concept of dharma could be a very boring one, especially in contrast to the K-series drama or the manga comics. But let me tell you, better that we start early than late. A quick story. In the African savannas, when the giraffe gives birth to its baby, it stands and delivers the baby. And the baby falls at a height of 5 to 7 feet on the floor and curls up in pain. But the giraffe, the mother giraffe, what she does is go behind the baby, give it a hard kick with her hard hooves. And the baby giraffe has no option but to try to get up. Remember, it is just born. The mother continues to give another kick to make it fall and try to get up again. This seems very heartless and harsh, but it's only the mother who knows that the baby giraffe doesn't have too much time before the lion comes chasing after it. The baby giraffe has to learn to run its race. Similarly, Mother Sai, who knows that we need to learn the ways of dharma, the concepts of Bharatiya culture and spirituality, begins every academic year with what is called the summer course in Bharatiya culture and spirituality. And every concept thereof is one of importance to everyone despite their age, stage, role, identity, etc. It is with this understanding that we are beginning today's discussion. Through the discussion, we will try to concentrate on four major aspects. What is dharma? What are the different types of dharma? What are the ways to practice dharma? What will the practice of dharma give us? In the first round, we will take a quick look at what are the different connotations? How do we understand dharma and its different meanings in different situations? Let's begin with Ms. Sai Geeta, your primary and preliminary response to what the layman understands of the meaning of the term dharma.
1: Thank you for that question, ma'am. I think dharma has an umpteen number of meanings, starting from very mundane transliterations to the ultimate goal of life itself. So very literally, dharma is often translated as right conduct or righteousness. In fact, as part of the universal values given by Swami, satya, dharma, shanti, prema, and ahimsa, we have it. And when we generally say, follow a dharmic life, we tend to mean follow an ethical life. Do the right thing at the right time, at the right place. But there is another connotation commonly used, and that is to mean faith or religion. We talk of Sanatana Dharma, we talk of Bauddha Dharma, Jaina Dharma. In fact, many of us have grown up walking past the Sarvadharma Stupa that Swami had built in 1975-76, on which all the symbols of major religions of the world are represented. In our college days, I'm sure until now, every single day we sing the Sarvadharma prayer. And in every bhajan session, we have a Sarvadharma bhajan being sung. Have we thought, why has Swami made this an integral part of our education system? Swami has always been a proponent of unity of religions and unity in diversity. He wanted us to know at a very early stage, like you were saying, Swami is the loving mother who wants us to know the right things at early point in our life. He wanted us to appreciate the fact that there may be many religions with different gods, different symbols, different representations, different rituals, but all of them speak of the same universal values of love, peace, nonviolence, right conduct, and so on. So dharma is not something actually that divides people. In fact, it unites. And anybody who follows these values can be said to be on the path of right conduct.
2: Sai Ram, Sai Geeta, I just wanted to pick up on that point. I just wanted to pick up on the point that you've just made on the commonality that is existing amongst all of the faiths, the universal values. And with regards to dharma, in most of the faiths, in fact, all of the faiths, it comes down or it's explained as righteous living. So righteous living, in fact, is a code of conduct of how we should live, a moral code of conduct. So just as an example, in Buddhism, Buddha's teachings tell us that dharma, or dhamma as it is referred to, means a cosmic law and order that shows us the pathway to ethical living. Buddhism also teaches us that in order to end suffering, we have to adhere to four things: right actions, right thoughts, have the right understanding. And when we do all of these, and when we follow all of these, then we are on the path of Dhamma. In Jainism, in fact, Jainism also refers to Dharma as righteous living. In fact, it is a pathway that is established to show how we can transform ourselves, a moral transformation of human beings. Now, how is that possible? It's possible through the practice of the 10 virtues that is highlighted in Jainism. What are these virtues that help us? The virtues of forgiveness, humility, straightforwardness, austerity, self-restraint, purity. These are some of those 10 virtues, the Dashadharmas. Of course, Christianity very beautifully puts it, righteous living pleases God. That is the teaching. And you will all be very familiar with Christ's teaching. Do unto others as you have done, as you have had done unto you. Now, Swami very beautifully says, that is dharma. That is a definition of dharma.
3: Thank you. So we got two perspectives. We generally think dharma is righteousness, right duties, right action. Dharma is also understood as the religious beliefs, and there is an underlying similarity amongst the different dharmas or the dharmic religions, as they call it. But before we get into more deliberation, maybe it's good to look at where did this whole concept of dharma come at all? And what does it etymologically mean so that we get the deeper sense of what this word connotes?
4: Sai Ram, everyone. So the concept of dharma can be beautifully understood with the help of two other conceptual words from Sanatana Dharma, which are Rita, the cosmic order. Just like how ma'am beautifully explained, the cow gives milk and not honey, a bee gives honey and not milk, sun shines and doesn't flow, river flows and doesn't shine. So that cosmic order maintains the universe. It keeps the universe, might be multiverse, going. And that is Rita. And dharma is the framework that contains Rita, that maintains Rita, is dharma. And how do we stay on the path of dharma is by adhering to this concept, the second word called yajna. Now, how do we understand yajna? There is a Vedi, there is fire, there's an Advaryu chanting mantras, there's a Yajamana giving offering. That's how we understand yajna, which is right, but the significance of yajna is cosmic reciprocity. Like how the sun takes water from seas and rivers, but gives back through clouds and rain. The sun keeps this Rita going. And this, the same way, participating in this cosmic reciprocity, the process of yajna, keeps us adhered to dharma and maintain Rita. Dharana dharma ityahu dharmo dharayate praja. Yasya dharana samyukta sa dharma iti nischayaha. That is what is dharma, which Lata ma'am is going to explain the etymology about.
5: So well said, Swarupa, especially about the pancha maha yajnas that you mentioned. In fact, in our Sanatana Dharma, it is our kartavya karma, obligatory duty, to perform these pancha maha yajnas on a daily basis. But here, the yajna is not just an external spirit sacrifice, whereas it is an internal yajna to purify ourselves that takes us on the path of dharma. And now coming back to the word dharma, the word dharma in its etymology is derived from the word or the dhatu root in Sanskrit, which is dhru. Dhru means to unite, to support, to hold, to sustain and integrate. In fact, this root meaning of dharma is not just incidental. It tells us as to what dharma is supposed to do in our lives. That is why dharma becomes the principle that holds the universe in order. That is at the Parameshti level. And at the level of Samashti, it sustains social life. And at the level of Vyashti, it supports an individual on the path of righteous living. So, dharma in its most fundamental understanding refers to natural laws which govern the universe itself and also moral code of conduct which governs our own individual lives. And that is why, you know, man and dharma are not two different entities. There is this anyonya sambandha, the mutual relationship between the two, because when we practice dharma, we are literally helping to hold the world in its order. And that is why probably Yudhishthira, who is called Dharma Raja, declared in the Yaksha Prashna episode of Mahabharata, Dharmo Rakshati Rakshitaha. When you uphold dharma, the dharma itself will protect you. So from mundane to esoteric, these are the etymological meanings of dharma.
6: I think these scholarly interpretations have been most enlightening And it's also very good to know these. But Bhagwan, in his own loving way, has given us a very simple and easy definition. To the students on the 24th of July 1996, in a discourse, he's described and defined dharma as manasyekam, vachasyekam, karmanyekam, mahatmanam. That is, unity of thought, of word and deed. Plain and simple. We just have to walk the talk. You would have all heard this beautiful dictum that Swami often reminds us. And it is a mantra for every Balavikas guru. He says, be, do and tell.
3: Beautiful. None but our beloved Bhagwan can make complex philosophical ideas so simple. In fact, if we were to sum up what Sister Vidilata said, we are talking about Trikarana Shuddhi as one of our primary dharmas. So every time Swami wanted to simplify a concept, he used a chinna katha. So listening to all your discussion, I recall the story of a hermit who was having a bath in the Ganges, River Ganga. And there was this scorpion being washed away in the rapid current. The hermit, drawn to compassion, felt that he should help this speechless creature and not allow it at the mercy of the currents of water. So what did he do? He cupped his hands and tried to scoop out the scorpion to drop it on the banks of the river. The minute the hands came above the water, instinctively the scorpion stung him. And reflexively, the hermit dropped it back into the water. But then the hermit's mind was restless. How can I allow this creature to die in front of my eyes? Maybe I should help. He tried again and the same thing repeated. He tried again and the scorpion persisted in stinging him every time it was out of water. After many trials, bearing many stings, he brought it out to safety. There were some passers-by who were watching this. They were very curious to know why would anybody bear and tolerate the stings of a scorpion just to rescue it? What is this overmuch sympathy that the hermit was exhibiting? So when they asked him, he said, I have learned a very important lesson from the scorpion. Stick to your inner nature. It is the innate nature of the scorpion to sting. The scorpion functions always from a space of fear and survival instinct. And it never gave up its basic nature. And what is man's basic nature? To be drawn to compassion, to help, to protect, to save. If a base creature like a scorpion can stick to its basic nature, why not man stick to his nature of functioning from a space of jnana and prema, Swami says. So I think this is a good beginning to discuss different kinds of karma, dharma that we will come across. We already mentioned Sanatana Dharma, eternal principles for mankind. We also have heard of the Varnashrama Dharma, depending on what stage in life we are in. We've heard of Apad Dharma, that should happen when we are in danger. How do you protect? How do you rescue? How does one take refuge in somebody who can save you? Different kinds of dharma. And maybe for the benefit of the audience, we can talk about a few very important kinds of dharma to understand how in different stages we might have different kinds of dharma to perform.
7: Professor Rani, your story of the hermit and the scorpion brings us to the most vital aspect of dharma. The word dharma is used to indicate the intrinsic or essential nature of a substance without which it is not what it is. Bhagwan gives the simple example of fire. What is the nature of fire or the dharma of fire? It is heat. See, wherever we take the fire to, its nature is heat. Even in Antarctica, we are yet to see a cold fire, isn't it? Similarly, Swami says, the nature of sugar is sweetness. This sugar could be powdered, it could be cubed, it can be white or brown in color. These are all the extrinsic properties of sugar that come and go, while the dharma or the essential nature of sugar is fire. It is sweetness. And in this context, what is the dharma of human being? Human being, the crest jewel in creation, with the buddhi, the intellect, the power of discrimination, viveka shakti, who can evolve to the pinnacle in creation, what is his essential dharma? See, the bodies that all of us have, the shapes, the sizes, the colors, they're different from each other. And so are our emotions, the thoughts in our mind, the roles that we play in this cosmic drama, the duties, responsibilities that we perform. They all differ from each other. So they are all only extrinsic properties of this human personality. But what is it that is common to all of us, that holds all of us, unites all of us together, and that is always present in all of us? That is the touch of life in us, the divine principle in us, this principle of divinity that is latent within us. That is our innate dharma. That's why the Bhagavad Gita puts it so beautifully, Sutre Manigana Iva. We are all the beads of different shapes and colors and sizes strung together on this common, although invisible, thread of divinity. So realizing this innate divinity latent within us and manifesting it in our life becomes the Manava Dharma in this context, and it is called Swarupa Dharma. Swarupa meaning one's own true nature, which Swami refers to as being, awareness, bliss, Atman, Bhava, which is same as Sat Chit Ananda in the Vedantic language. So we may all think we are human beings with spirit as the core. In truth, we are spiritual beings, divine beings going through a human experience as per this Swarupa Dharma.
3: That's a very deep philosophy that you have placed in front of us, ma'am. When you talked about we all being spiritual beings going through a human experience, on a lighter note, I feel sometimes we are not even human beings, but human doings, doing all the time something or the other without time to be. However, this human experience, spiritual experience, all of that is experienced by the human body. So I am still intrigued to know, would there be a dharma that is specific to the body, to this human body, even before we can think of the Atma Dharma, the Atma that we don't see, the Atma that is so subtle, the Atma that is difficult to envision and understand? Before we get there, maybe we should talk about what is gross, what is visible, what we see. Is there anything that is related to the body at all when we talk about dharma?
6: Yes, absolutely. These dharmas are referred to as Deha Dharmas. A very poor English translation of that is it's known as corporeal duties. Now, this body is actually an instrument. This instrument is needed to carry out those dharmas. those beauties.
0: Yes, yes. That reminds me, Mahakavi Kalidasa in Kumara Sambhavam gives one line which is very famous. He says, Sharira Madhyam Kaludharma Sadhanam. Body is the only primary, first, foremost instrument that is absolutely required to carry out our duties. Without the body, we cannot perform any dharma that we are talking about at all. So you are very right, yes.
6: But Bhagwan goes on to say that this body is not a mere instrument. In fact, it is the temple of God. The body is also known as a mandir. It's a moving temple. It's a shrine. Why? Because it holds the indweller. The indweller resides in our body. So in order to keep a temple, a shrine clean, you know, in order to make it purposeful for a devotee to go and pray, it has to be maintained. And likewise, the body too has to be maintained. We have to keep it in good trim, keep it fit. And in order to do that, there are certain things that we have to adhere to. Now, there are four things, or in fact, five, I think. So the first thing is ahara. Ahara, straight away, you would think, oh, it's consuming food. But it's not just food for the body. Here, all our senses take in different types of things to feed not just the body, but the mind and also the soul. So that is ahara. Another thing that we have to do to maintain this body in good trim is vihara. Vihara here is recreation. It is really important that we make sure that we have time for this body to relax, to have proper sleep, to have lifestyle choices that enable the body to be of use, of good use, not just for the individual, but to the society as well. And then we move on to achara, which is conduct. That is absolutely important in maintaining this body. Next is vichara, thought. Thoughts are also very important. And lastly is uchara, which is sweetness of speech. Actually, it reminds me of the three monkeys that Swami talks of. You know, the monkey that has, one of the monkeys with the eyes closed, one which has the ears closed, one which has the mouth closed, signifying that we should all only see what is good, avoid what is evil, hear only what is good, avoid what is evil, and speak only what is good. Avoid speaking anything harmful or evil.
0: Yeah, so I think it's good to reiterate this. In the Deha Dharmas, the five important advice from Swami: ahara, vihara, achara, vichara, and uchara. If we take care of these, more or less, we will be able to have our physical health, mental health, and our well-being in good shape. So that itself is a dharma that we must pay attention to.
1: But having said all this, the body finally works from the space of this world, right? So while you are all talking this, I'm actually very preoccupied thinking, what are my worldly duties that I can do with this body? In fact, I think in the scriptures, this is what is called as Vyavaharika Dharma. Now, the Vyavaharika Dharma is the dharma of daily life. It governs the practical life itself. It is very relative in nature because it basically prescribes duties based on the position in your life.
0: My attention is caught by the word relative that you used, because most often we dislike dharma because it's considered to be something inflexible and rigid, a code of conduct that we have to follow as it is. But the actual thing is, dharma is contextual, more contextual than inflexible. It's contextual because it is largely dependent on sthala, kala, and paristhiti. The place, the time, and the situation determines the best dharmic path to follow in any given scenario. So I think it was good that you said it is relative, because very often we think that this contextuality is a flaw. It's actually a feature of dharma, specific to Bharatiya understanding that divergent methods should lead us to a convergent goal. It facilitates everybody to arrive there. Yes.
1: Absolutely right, Professor Rani. In fact, that is a feature of Vyavaharika Dharma. So if you think of a student life, like there is a student dharma to follow. Now, a student who is there inside the institute has a dharma to follow, and he is called a vidyarthi. Now, what does a vidyarthi mean? Somebody who is a seeker of knowledge. And Swami puns on that word, vidyarthi should not be a vishayarthi. That is, somebody who is seeking knowledge cannot seek temporary pleasures. If we run after sensual pleasures, obviously our focus cannot be on the ultimate knowledge. However, as we finish and move on from the portals of the institute, we might take up a profession, we might become a parent. There is a dharma associated with the profession, there is a dharma associated as a parent. So assume we have a lady who is both a mother and a judge. Now, as a mother at home, she has a dharma to do. But as a judge in the court, she has a different dharma to do, irrespective of who the plaintiff or the defendant are, even if one of them is her own child.
0: In fact, on a lighter note, when you said even if it is her own child, if the dharma of the mother was not performed well, there is likelihood that when it comes to the dharma of the lawyer, she may have to be unselfish to be able to give the right judgment if it is a family member.
1: Absolutely. Yeah. And but these dharmas, if you notice, they are very relative in nature, but they're absolutely essential for rightful living in the world. However, there is another dharma which is not based on the space, time, position, etc. And that is called Atma Dharma. So imagine you're climbing a mountain, right? The Vyavaharika Dharma is that which prepares you for the climb. So you are looking at what equipment to carry, what is the terrain you're going to go, what is the preparation, the discipline you have to go through to make the climb successful, the mental and the physical preparation, all of this is required. So Vyavaharika Dharma is about the rightful living on in your worldly life. But as you start the climb, you have to be absolutely conscious at every step of the ultimate summit that you're seeking to achieve. You cannot let your body incapabilities or failings to stop you. The goal keeps you going. And in fact, as you move along, you also help your fellow climbers to go along with you. And when you climb the mountain, you ensure that you do not harm the environment which you are climbing in, the ecosystem of the mountain. So you notice now it's no more about the summit alone, but the transformation that is happening within you as you make the ascent on the mountain. So to be in this space of life, you should be able to go beyond the name, the body, and the wavering mind that you have. If you start aligning your actions to your conscience, and if you shift your view from the body to the inner self, you have started living the Atma Dharma, the dharma of your true nature. But finally, when you reach the summit, the climb, the climber, the summit just doesn't matter. You have reached the ultimate. That is the space of Paramarthika Dharma, the ultimate oneness you feel with the universe.
7: That is exactly why Bhagwan says the entire Bhagavad Gita, with its 700 shlokas spread across 18 yogas or chapters, can be summarized in just two words, which is the central message of the Bhagavad Gita. It is the first verse, the first word of the first verse.
3: The commonly known one, Dharma Kshetre Kurukshetre Samaveda Yutsava.
7: Yes, and the last word of the last verse. The final
3: which is
7: verse.
3: A favorite of Bhagwan. Every time Swami wanted to inspire his students, Swami would quote this shloka. Yatra Yogeshwara Krishno, Yatra Partho Dhanurdhara, Tatra Shrir Vijayo Bhutir, Dhruva Nitir Matir Mama.
7: So when we put these two words together, the first word and the last word, it becomes Mama Dharma. My Dharma. What is my Dharma? Swami says it is Atma Dharma, which is in accordance with our true nature of Atman. That is why in the Mahabharata war, when Arjuna doesn't know as to what his dharma is, he is confused. He says, dharma sammuda cheta. And he surrenders to the Lord in the spirit of discipleship. Shishyasteham shadhimam tvam prapannam. Then what does the Lord do? He doesn't tell him whether to fight or not, or how to fight or why to fight. But straight away he speaks about Atma. He speaks about Atma Dharma and he speaks about Atma Vidya, because that is the highest Dharma. Because when you know your true nature, that is, when you have soul clarity, you get goal clarity in life, and that leads to role clarity. And it is, in fact, as Sai Gita said, it is this Atma Dharma that makes us realize the Paramarthika Dharma, the vision of oneness. Oneness of what? Oneness of Jiva, the individual that we are, the Jagat that we experience, and the Creator, Jagadishwara. And Swami says this is what recognition of unity in diversity is. But the first verse of the Bhagavad Gita also says, as you said, Dharma Kshetre, Kuru Kshetre. When we rearrange these four words, it becomes Kshetre, Kshetre, Dharmam, Kuru. In every field of your activity, Kshetra, you must perform Dharma. Here, Dharma is the sadhana or the means, while Atma Dharma is the goal.
3: Beautiful. When you said Kshetre, Kshetre, Dharmam, Kuru, that's a very new and significant interpretation of the first line of the first shloka itself. Takes me to the story of Dharma Vyadha. There was this Brahmin hermit who undertook penance and acquired some mystic powers. One day when he was meditating, some bird droppings fell on him and he was very angry. He looked at the bird in anger and the bird turned to ashes. He was himself surprised. After a while, he goes to the nearby village to beg alms. He knocked at a house and the lady of the house requested him to wait until she could return, because she was tending to her sick husband. The hermit, I think his name was Kaushika, he waited for a while, and when the lady came to give him alms, looked at her very annoyed and angry, as if to say, do you know whom you made to wait? But the lady told him, by merely looking at me angrily, don't assume you can burn me to ashes. He was taken aback as to how did she know what happened with the bird some time ago. He asks her and she says, she directs him to a place called Mithila, says, go and meet so and so in the city of Mithila to understand more about this.
4: And lo, Kaushika goes, oh, Dharma Vyada. So, you know, it's got to be, Mithila belongs to Janaka, and it has got to be one of the elite rishis in Janaka's court, a philosopher, or some guru, or some scholar. So I'm going to learn Dharma from him. And lo and behold, where does he end up? In the house of a butcher. And Dharma Vyadha, the butcher, the meat seller, recognizes Kaushika and says, oh, that Grihini sent you to learn Dharma. Is it? The nuance of Dharma. And Kaushika says, what exactly is happening on this earth, and how is a normal housewife and a butcher, how are they able to know what's happening in my life, and how are you able to, how are you are the expert and, you know, capable of teaching me what is Dharma? Right? So Dharma Vyadha says, Vidhatra Vihitam Purvam Karmasvam Anupalayam. I am doing that karma which has been Vihitam Purva Vihita. What has been ordained on me, what has been given to me by family tradition, that is what I am following. I am following my dharma, as well as I am serving my guru vruddhau susrusheham. That is what I am serving my elders. Subtly reminding Kaushika, he is a very young sadhaka, you know, but in his spiritual pursuit, Kaushika has abandoned his family duties, abandoned his duty of taking care of his own elders, which Dharma Vyadha shows that what is to be followed in Grihastha Dharma. And this beautiful conversation called Dharma Vyadha Gita or Vyadha Gita is there in the Vanaparva of Mahabharata, which Markandeya explains to Yudhishthira. And he says, what has been ordained to me, I am following that. As well as this, you may be thinking that I am a Himsaka, I am doing Himsa, and how does that count on being dharma? But my act of Himsa is not rooted in hatred or anger. It is not rooted in passion. It is not rooted in greed or lust or any of the six enemies. I am doing it as a call of duty with dispassion, with detachment, with no attachment, which is why, as a butcher, I am following my dharma.
7: In fact, this is exactly what Lord Krishna assures Arjuna in the Bhagavad.
4: In greed or lust or any of the six enemies, I am doing it as a call of duty with dispassion, with detachment, with

0: Arjuna, you must fight this battle of dharma. As your kshatriya dharma, then you will not accrue the karma phala. You will not be tainted by sin. So on the other hand, when we deviate from our dharma, what happens is, that is when we incur sin. And these are the subtle nuances of dharma.
1: Thank you. At the end of this round, we have talked about swadharma, swarupa dharma. We have spoken about deha dharma. We have spoken about vyavaharika dharma that can lead us to atma dharma. The message is loud and clear. At every stage, phase in life, for every role, for every profession, there is a dharma to follow. A driver has a dharma, a doctor has a dharma, a student has a dharma, a soldier has a dharma. Dharma is something that nobody can escape. And as much as if we go to the root of the word, it upholds, it sustains. If each one performs his or her dharma, the world will be a balanced, peaceful place. All the chaos is when dharma is ignored or not upheld. From all the theory, let's quickly go on a very quick round to what could be the practical hindrances to our practice of dharma. Or are there tips on how we can assiduously try and be on the path of dharma?
2: Yes, so while our scriptures give a lot of guidelines and guidance, from my own perspective, I think the easiest way of following dharma is to listen to your own conscience. Now, conscience knows what is swadharma. So whatever be the circumstance or stage of life, it will tell you what is right and what is wrong. Dharma is like a compass. Unlike the GPS, which tells us which life, every left and every right to take, the compass just shows the north. So dharma just orients us. And as long as orientation is right, we will always take the right decision irrespective of the circumstance we are in. And the conscience is like a true gentleman within us. It is extremely a tiny whisper. I always keep wondering, when all of us know what is right and what is wrong, why is it that we are not following? It is because of this that conscience is an extremely tiny whisper within us. So assume a student who has to write an exam has somehow not prepared well. And she knows that the consequences are bad if she does really bad. Her parents are not going to take it light. Teachers are not going to be kind. So the easiest way out is to cheat. But if this is the first time she is doing that, clearly there is a tiny whisper telling within her, don't do this, this is not right. Now, does she listen or does she ignore? That decides how the conscience is nurtured. Conscience, being the gentleman it is, if we continue to ignore every single time, it just becomes completely silent. But if we listen and practice, it slowly starts becoming louder and louder, so much so that at one point it is so loud and emphatic that it wakes us up completely into the true reality. Swami, the good Lord, has given us a conscience, He has given us discrimination, He has given us His teachings, and He also gives us a lot of circumstances to practice, but He waits. Why? Because dharma cannot be imposed. Awakening cannot be imposed. It has to be chosen by us. So every single time we are listening to our conscience, surely we are on the path of dharma. In fact, there is this beautiful saying that goes, a clear conscience is the softest pillow to sleep on at the end of the day.
1: Thank you. Swarupa, you were talking about different ways of deciding what is the best when it comes to a circumstance.
3: Exactly. When, we have to give while we have to give conscience a voice, I guess we have to give it a vision as well, where we can actually envision between two choice points, which is the more dharmic one.

0: 1, right? So let's imagine an x-axis, y-axis. X-axis, there is a vyashti in the left side and samishti on the right. Y-axis, time, there is short-term gratification, the instant gratification, or in other words, prayas on in the bottom, and shreyas, the long-term wellness, on the top. And lo, we have a 2x2 beautiful matrix which has vyashti prayas, vyashti shreyas. What makes me happy right now versus what is good for me in the long term. And samishti prayas and samishti shreyas, right? So in that, whenever we have two choice points, all we have to do is map it in this 2x2 matrix. How north is it? How good it is for the larger world, for samishti. Samishti over vyashti and shreyas over prayas. So how north and how east the choice point we are going to take is keeps us closer to dharma. Simple, isn't it?
1: Sounds simple. So while Gita says it's about listening to the conscience, Sai Swarupa says it's about deciding what is the larger good and what is a long-term benefit. I'm sure Lata Shri ma'am has another perspective to give.
2: Yeah, here I would like to emphasize on one aspect of dharma, or that which comes in the way of practicing dharma, which is highlighted throughout in the Bhagavad Gita, which is the famous, or I should say infamous, Dhritarashtra syndrome. King Dhritarashtra was not only physically blind, but he was mentally blinded by his attachment to his children, and this is called Putra Vyamoha. In fact, Dhritarashtra listens to the Bhagavad Gita through the commentator Sanjaya, but he refuses to wake up from attachment. It is this Putra Vyamoha, attachment, that eventually leads to the colossal destruction that we see in the Kurukshetra war. In fact, this is the case of Karna as well. Karna supports Duryodhana in the name of Mitra Dharma, whereas it is his attachment that masquerades as Mitra Dharma, because Karna has got everything, power and position, from Duryodhana, so he wants to stand by his side. And it is the predicament of the hero of Bhagavad Gita, the Arjuna itself, isn't it? Actually, Arjuna Vishada happens because of attachment. When Arjuna sees the opposite army, he says, Drishtvemam Svachanam Krishna. Wherever I see only my people, my grandsire, my guru, my uncle, and my kith and kin, and how can I go ahead and kill them? So, what is the lesson for us here? Wherever there is mamakara, what is mamakara? I, me, mine. Aham, esha, mama, ete. This is what I am. This body, mind. And only these are mine. And everything else is other. So wherever there is mamakara, there is no place for mama dharma. That is why the Bhagavad Gita advocates practice of asanga buddhi. This word, asanga, Jita Sangha, Mukta Sangha, is used as many as 82 times in the Bhagavad Gita, meaning this asanga, the spirit of non-attachment, is the crux of practicing dharma. And as parents, I think we all appreciate it very much in our day-to-day life.
1: Thank you, ma'am. That's again... I wasn't expecting claps for non-attachment, to be honest. So the audience, we are misreading our audience, I suppose. But on a lighter note, because we are in a digital age and most ashrams and monasteries are digitized, there was a disciple who went to the monk and said, Master, is it wrong to use the email when I am on the spiritual path? And the master says, no problem, go ahead and use the email, but have no attachments.
2: In fact, in a computer, the problem comes, that is the virus comes through attachment only.
1: So ma'am is extending the idea to say how it is through the attachments that even viruses can attack us. So however hard the concept may be, a thought towards that direction will always be useful in life.
3: I'd like to revert back to what Bhagwan has said. Swami always gives us very simple solutions. He said, in order to make any action or an activity dharmic, just dedicate those actions, those activities to me. Pretty simple, right? Not quite finished, because Swami continued. There's a caveat. To get that authentic stamp of dharma, he said, you have to, you must suffuse your actions that you dedicate to me with human values of prema, of satya, of ahimsa, of shanti. Unless and until those noble qualities are suffused in those activities, even those dedications will not reach him. And they definitely will not get the stamp of dharma. So just by saying Ishwararpanam doesn't sort the problem. We have to suffuse it with those very noble qualities that Swami has elicited here.
1: Thank you. As we close this round, we are...
2: Here, madam, I want to make a point. See, as Vidyulataji said, if Samarpana Buddhi is the attitude for performing action and Asanga Buddhi during action, what should be our attitude to the fruit of action? When the fruit comes, it is Prasada Buddhi. When we learn to accept the outcome of every action as the Prasada of Swami with the faith and conviction that Swami knows what is best for us, and whatever happens, happens for our highest good. That is when we have peace of mind. And this PN cycle, in fact, that is Prasada Naivedya. That cycle is what, which helps us to escape another vicious cycle, the cycle of Punarapi Jananam, Punarapi Maranam.
1: Beautiful. The idea of what is Naivedyam is what is comes back to us as Prasadam. Thank you, ma'am. So as we come to the last round, quickly, you must have noticed that the title of the panel has another key word. One was dharma, which we deliberated so deeply for so long. The second is inner awakening. That seems like a concept that eludes us. But is it so? Often I have my glasses on my nose and I'm searching for it everywhere. I'm sure this happens to a lot of us. If it's not the glasses, it's the mobile phone in the pocket, and then we are searching for it in the whole house. The inner awakening is somewhat similar, because we are searching, everything that we do is to bring us happiness, joy. Every desire we have is so that we will be happy. No harm in that. But if we are also aware that this happiness that we are looking for lies right within us, that could be the beginning of inner awakening. And in this round, we will quickly run through, before we close in the next about 7 to 8 minutes, we will quickly run through different possibilities of how following the dharmic path can help us arrive at that inner awakening. Sarupa.
4: Of course, there is a beautiful discussion on Purushartha in the Mahabharata, again Shanti Parva, section 167, where Pandavas and Vidura are having a similar panel discussion, where Yudhishthira asks the others, which among Dharma, Artha, Kama is the greatest? Which among them is the Uttama? Which among them is Madhyama? And which among them is adharma, right? Vidura bats for dharma, saying, dharma eveha dharmenam, shreshtam
0: Shreyaskaram. So it goes without. I mean, it doesn't take much brains to say, for those who perform dharma, who follow dharma, dharma is the highest. Right? Because of dharma, we have artha and kama. Dharma is the root, artha is the trunk, kama is the fruit. And you cut off dharma, trunk collapses, fruit rots. So dharma is the highest. And then Arjuna comes in and says, but are we demeaning artha? Because without artha, a king can't even protect dharma. A weak man or artha here is not just wealth, but also capability, skill set, you know, the resources that are needed. So without artha, dharma also weakens. So is it possible that artha is below dharma? Then Nakula and Sahadeva can, the problem is arising because you both are separating dharma and artha. Because dharma without artha is weakens, and artha without dharma brings more problems. In fact, it's anartha. Right? And Bhima comes in and says, what, you know, why are you guys neglecting kama? Because the desire is the root of everything. A rishi performs tapasya because he desires mukti. A king performs a yajna or fights a war because he desires stability and wellness of his population or power. He desires power. A businessman does his trade because he desires abundance, profit. You remove desire, everything is sthambana, right? Everything is just inert. And inertness is not the way of life. But don't mistake me as saying kama is the greatest. I am saying dharma, artha, kama, all the three when they are practiced, that is uttama. When only two are practiced, it's madhyama. And only when one is practiced, it'll anyways not be effective, which is why it is adhama. And Yudhishthira, Dharmaraja, for a good reason, he says, wonderful, all of you have given your opinions in accordance with Shastraic knowledge, not out of thin air. But, dharma, artha, kama are always in the, when seeped in samsarika lens, right? They will again lead to the punarapi jananam, punarapi maranam. Everybody in this samsara seeks mukti. Otherwise, we have given all the excuses, right? Dharma is subtle, dharma is flexible, dharma is nuanced, dharma, all the, kshetra dharma, vyakti dharma, everything. So, human mind is capable of redefining dharma from a convenience point of view, which is why having moksha as the aim, practicing dharma with moksha as the aim, will keep artha and kama in check. Which is why dharma is the most important way to get moksha, and that is the inner awakening that we have to pursue.
1: Thank you. That is about the purusharthas and their order of priority. But as always, our Bhagwan simplifies the most complex concepts. And we happen to listen to this even this morning in a discourse where Swami simply says, dharma and artha to be paired together, always acquire wealth in a dharmic way. Kama and moksha to be paired together, have only one desire, and that is the desire for moksha. How simple compared to all the complicated explanations we always hear about purushartha. When we have also heard how I was remembering the story from Bhagavata Purana that you mentioned the other day. So actually we have all acquired manishyatvam, the birth as a human being. And we've also got Mahapurusha Samshayam, because we've also got our blessing to be in the presence of the avatar himself. What comes in between these two is Mumukshutvam, the desire for moksha. I don't know if it is easy to even develop the desire for moksha, but there are plenty of stories in our scriptures, in the Puranas, where people have done a lot of penance to get moksha, but had to give it up in the pursuit of dharma.
5: Yeah, in fact, what comes to my mind is a story of King Rantideva from the Bhagavata Purana. So he had taken a fast for 48 days, hoping that his kingdom will be blessed with good welfare, and he also wanted the darshan of Krishna, his beloved deity. At the end of 48 days, he was about to break his fast when a very hungry person approached him and asked for food. So Rantideva, it was in the forest where the resources were few, he said he will give half his food to that person. And he was about to partake the rest when another hungry person came saying he is absolutely in need of food. So Rantideva decided, I will give the rest to him, but I will break my fast by sipping some water. He was himself in a very weak state, physically. At that time, not very surprisingly, a third person came, absolutely thirsty and asking for water. Rantideva believed in the Atithi Dharma as of paramount importance. So he said, even if I don't have food or water, I cannot say a no to my Atithi. So he went ahead and gave the water as well to the third thirsty traveler. At that instant, all the three revealed their true form and showed themselves as Brahma, Vishnu and Maheshwara. So while Rantideva was just hoping for the welfare of the world, of his kingdom, he got much more. He got the darshan of the gods. And during this process, when we follow any Vyavaharika Dharma with absolute sincerity, what we see is there is an inner transformation. He was filled with compassion for fellow human beings, and during this 48 days, he even lost ego or body consciousness. That's how he could survive, right? And that is a sure path to inner awakening.
6: This is very similar to the story of Yudhishthira, which I will quickly recall. When the Pandavas are making their final journey, and one by one, each of them is falling off on the way because of different flaws. There is a little dog that follows Yudhishthira right up to the gates of heaven. And at the gates of heaven, he stopped. And the gatekeeper says, you can go in, but you will have to keep the dog out. And then Yudhishthira says, the dog has been my only loyal companion all the way. It would be violence of dharma if I did not take the dog in with me. I would rather forgo heaven than be part of an unrighteous act. And lo and behold, the dog turns out to be Yama Dharmaraja, who was testing Yudhishthira's, Dharmaraja's adherence to dharma at any cost. Now all the examples we have been talking about till now as we close has been from Mahabharata, maybe because of the complexity of the concept in Mahabharata in the different incidents. However, even in Ramayana, when Maricha is giving advice to Ravana, Maricha advising Ravana, that's when he says, Ramo Vigrahavan Dharma. Because he says he's trying to dissuade Ravana from confronting or getting into a battle with somebody who upholds dharma. Because as we recalled in the beginning, dharmo rakshati rakshitaha.
2: So, in fact, in the Ramayana itself, we have another interesting episode where there is a question as to which is superior, prema or dharma. When King Janaka rules in favor of prema, that it is superior to dharma, then Rama, the embodiment of dharma that he is, he says, even prema has a dharma. What is the dharma of prema? The dharma of prema is to please the beloved. The dharma of prema is to give the freedom of choice to the beloved. So dharma is paramount everywhere.
3: I think we have heard so much from the scriptures. The scriptures tell us, the shastras within the scriptures tell us what we ought to do and what we should not do. Now, There is a shloka in the chapter 16 of Bhagavad Gita, there's the penultimate shloka that stresses that the scripture is the authority that tells us what we should do and what we should not do. Right? So at this point, there's an anecdote from Sri Ramakrishna Paramahamsa's life. So a devotee of Sri Ramakrishna asks him, Swamiji, what shastra do you follow? And Ramakrishna Paramahamsa very humbly says, I don't follow any shastra. Taken aback, the devotee was wondering, what? How is this possible? And Sri Ramakrishna Paramahamsa goes on to say, the only thing I do is I plead to the deity within me. I plead to the deity within me to guide me. And whatever the deity tells me, I act on it. And since I act on what the deity has told me, I have never made a mistake in my life. So, dear brothers and sisters, I think we are very, very blessed and fortunate that we have Bhagwan as with us. We can ask him, plead with him to guide us, to direct us. Our every thought, word and deed can be his, the touchstone on which we would appeal to him to give us that direction. We should ask ourselves simply, will Swami approve? Will he be pleased with what I do? Can I look him in the eye? Simple as that. And when we do that, Bhagwan, who is always telling us he is within us, I'm in you, I'm above you, I'm below you, I'm around you, will no doubt give us that guidance at the right time, at the right place for us to lead a dharmic life.
2: Here I am reminded of an anecdote just a few days before the inauguration of Sri Satya Sai Institute of Higher Medical Sciences in Whitefield, Bengaluru. Bhagwan had entrusted the task of cleaning the prayer hall where the function was to be held to a group of students. And all the students get into competition as to who will do the most work. And there is a student who is confined to a corner, and it seems he is doing the same scrubbing, polishing of two tiles again and again. And when Swami comes to inspect, he walks straight to this boy, and Swami stands on the tile that is cleaned by this boy. And lo and behold, the tile is so sparkling, so well polished, it reflects the image of the Lord. And that is what we need to do through each and every action that we perform. We must polish the surface. We must polish the mirror of our mind and through our actions. And this is called Chitta Shuddhi. And how do we get this purity of the mind? And this comes from the attitude Sarva Karma Bhagavat Prityartham. When you offer everything to the Lord in the spirit of surrender, then dharma becomes our default setting, and inner awakening happens to our true nature, and Atma Dharma is realized. Sai Ram.
1: I think it's simply our dharma now to keep to time and close the panel discussion. As we come to the conclusion of these deliberations, let me draw the attention of the youngsters especially. In 1947, when the Indian national flag was designed, you will all now recall that the central motif was chosen to be the wheel of dharma, the Ashoka Chakra. So the dharma as a concept is not just a philosophy or a special feature meant for spiritual aspirants. It is the country's identifying concept by which everything functions. When the logo of Sri Sathya Sai Institute of Higher Learning was decided, Bhagwan included therein Satyam Vada Dharmam Chara. At the national level, at the institutional level, at our own individual level, Dharma is of utmost importance to all of us. In fact, there is a right way to live, and if we all abide by it, there will be individual well-being as well as collective harmony, which is why Dharma etymologically means that which sustains balance. There will be no reason for disharmony if each one is mindful of one's own dharma. In closing, I read this thought: when you live in alignment with dharma, then you will not have to engage with drama in your lives. The more we align with dharma, the lesser the drama of the world in our lives. Praying to Bhagwan to give us the grace and the guidance to follow our dharma at every point in time. Thank you, audience, for your attentive listening, which we suspected a lot. Thank you, Saira.